Hey, Joe there. That's Wilson Pickett. Off the Right On album, 1970. He wrote a lot of major hits, man, back in the day, in the Midnight Hour, Mustang Sally, Funky Broadway. And, very cool. A cool cover there. Hey, Joe. And before that, T-Bone Walker. Stormy Monday Blues. That was off a compilation album. But it was written, recorded by T-Bone Walker in 1947. All right. Let's see. What do we have now? Oh, this is Eddie Boyd. He was a Chicago blues guy. Ended up in Mississippi Delta to playing the piano in Memphis to Chicago in 41. He ended up in Europe. But here he's on this album here with Fleetwood Mac. You know, they were heavy into the blues when they first came out, first few albums. So this is what this is from 68 off the 7936 South Roads album. Check this out. The blues is here to stay. Eddie Boyd.

0: Oh, man. The great Rosie Flores. Man, she's so talented. Singer, songwriter, and guitarist there. That was from 2019 off Simple Case of the Blues. That's why I played her on the Redneck Ranch before. So she's covers a lot, man. I mean, she started out country way back in the day, and then she went to punk rock, had the Screaming Sirens. And by 1986, she was nominated as Best New Female Vocalist in the Academy of Country Music. So she's all over the place. But she's so talented. She's got a great voice, plays great guitar. And that was Till the Well Runs Dry. And very cool. You'll be hearing from Rosie on both shows every once in a while. So we're moving right along here, folks. And we'll be back right after these messages for another segment. See you then.
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0: All right, folks, you're back at the Rockin' Ranch, and I got some Taj Mahal here for you. This is from 1968, off the Nacho Blues album. And he put out a few tunes in 25, right up to 25, Room on the Porch for Everyone. A lot of stuff through the years here. But this is he's country blues, traditional jazz, gospel. He was all over the place. And he's doing She Caught the Katy and Left Me a Mule to Ride. I love the Blues Brothers version of this. It's very cool, too. Well, check this one out. Taj Mahal. Here we go.

with a little Kansas City hippie in her body. She writes good Kansas City wine. Take a train and I might catch a plane if I have to walk from

Yeah, man. That song was wrote in 64 by Howlin' Wolf and covered here by the great Albert King in 1969 off of Years Gone By album. He played left-handed with the right-hand setup on the guitar. He had his own kind of sound there. Great stuff. And off the Best of David Bromberg album from 1977. That was my favorite cover of Kansas City. David, he's all over the place. He was big in the folk scene back in the 70s. And he's a fine violin maker. I think in Delaware or somewhere he's got a business. Violin, they make violins. All right, let's see. What do we have now? Ooh, Stuff You Gotta Watch. This is Levon Helm, longtime drummer for the band. And this is off the 09 Electric Dirt album. He's a multi-instrumentalist and singer. All right, check it out. Stuff You Gotta Watch. We're going to hear it.

0: I'm a little mixed up. Eileen Jewell off the 2017 Downhearted Blues album. And folks, we'll be back for the final segment right after these messages.
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3: All right, folks, here for the final stretch, the Rockin' Ranch. And we're going to kick this off. Oh, this one's for John Cocciola. This tune is a whole lot of Rosie. He's got a whole lot of Rosie. Oh, man. This is Jesse Dayton off the 2019 mixtape Volume 1 album, Texas Rockabilly. He's been all over the place. He's an amazing guitarist, country, punk rock, outlaw. He worked with Johnny Cash and Waylon back in the day, and Texas Rockabilly. He was Grammy nominated for Contemporary Blues Album of the Year with Samantha Fish. So he's got a lot going. A whole lot of Rosie. Jesse Dayton.
4: I wanna tell you a story about a woman I know. What come to loving, she steals the show. She ain't exactly pretty, she ain't exactly small. 42, 39, 50,

Yeah, let the good times roll. Pee Wee Creighton. Off the 1971 Things I Used to Do album. He started back in the early 40s. And before that, Bone Shakers. It was a single, brand new single. Eat a Peach. And, yeah, that debut album was back in 97. They got like probably a good 12 albums out. But, and there's been changes in the band over the years. But now he has this award-winning blues vocalist, Jenny Langer, with him.

Pretty cool. I like that tune. I was checking them out. They got some cool stuff. So we'll be hearing from them again, too. And Elmore James for that. Oh, man, that was great. Shake Your Money Maker, 1962. Off the Complete Fire and Enjoy Sessions Part 3 album. Early 60s blues slide guitarist. He was an electrician. He was always working and tweaking his amps and equipment and stuff to get a sound like no one else. Loud. Loud, fuzzy. He was always messing with everything. But anyway, folks, it's that time. I gotta thank you all for tuning in. Coming to 88.1 FM here, WCWP, WXBA. We got listeners out there, I hope. And, yeah, thank you all for coming. 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It's a fun show. And, yeah, that's it. We got one more tune here. What is it? It's, Breaking Up the House. This is the founding Rolling Stones bassist, Bill Wyman. Bill Wyman's Rhythm Kings, off the 01 Double Bill Volume 2 album. Breaking up the house. That's what we're doing. We're breaking up the ranch here, heading out. So enjoy this last tune, folks. And hopefully tune in next time. And Saturdays, check out the Redneck Ranch. Check out all the shows at WCWP. A lot of great volunteers here, man. For a lot of great shows out for everybody. Okay, till next time, folks. Good night.

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0: by very, very nice people, one great big pal and big brother, and the whole thing.
1: Thank you very much. Sorry for the delay, and I want to thank you very much. I think you're the only kind of people, as compared to like people in New York, who could have remained as patient and as kind as you have. You know, thank you very much. Sometimes these things happen.
2: And I got this new tune, man. Shirley Boss. Yeah. It's recorded by Irma Franklin. It's a tune called Peace of My Heart. Groovy.

0: 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The music will be right back after these messages from, let me see here, us. 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
2: 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Are you sure about this?
1: Oh, I'm quite sure. This is going to work very well. 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
2: Hello again, everybody. This is Pete Fornatale with another edition of Mixed Bag Classic. This week on the program, a visit with the Madonna of folk music, who, among her many accomplishments, appeared at both Woodstock and Live Aid. That's right, Joan Baez. Here, quite simply, is one of the purest voices in contemporary music, Joan Baez on Mixed Bag Classic.

0: This is Pete Fornatale back with you on Mixed Bag with my special guest this morning, Joan Baez. And when we last spoke at the Mayflower Hotel, at that point you were in the process of writing the book, which is now finished and out in the bookstores, and A Voice to Sing With, published by Summit Books. Joan Baez, a memoir. It took a long time.
1: To write the book or to live the life? Both.
0: A little of both, I suppose.
1: Yeah.
0: Compared to other creative endeavors that you have done and do, singing, music, art, how was the prose process?
1: I like prose. Well, it's a complex answer, because prose for me is much easier than, say, trying to write a song in which you have to cram X number of syllables into amount of time and get an occasional rhyme together and then put it to music. And that's much more difficult for me. So writing, I love writing prose, and it's fun, and I love having an excuse to be home and to pretend to be a normal person and have a, you know, an order to the day and so on.
0: Why was this the right time to put the story as intimately and personally as it is told down on the record?
1: Well, that's two questions. Those are two questions. One is, why is this the right time to write a book? The question of why I'm that intimate in public, it befuddles me, and I didn't notice that I was until it was brought up to me after the book was out. That's just me. But why it was the right time to write an autobiography, I think I tried to explain that to myself and then in the beginning of the book. I'm sure part of it was a buildup of creative energy, having been out of the studio, and these things have to have somewhere to go. I'm sure that's what triggered it, because I had started the book 13 years ago. Mm. In fact, Hanoi and Kim and certain chapters were written a long time ago and then stopped. And then I know that in what I refer to as these bizarre 80s, finding the path, a path, what to do, what are we here for, etc., I'm not alone in those quandaries. And I thought that looking back over the last 45 years might glean a little light on the next.
0: Joan, I would like to address specifically some of the subjects, some of the people, some of the topics that you have written about in your book, which I thought was wonderful, by the way. At one point, I think you mentioned that you've had two heroes in your life.
1: So you're talking about music. It'd be the people who influenced me the most would be Seeger and Dylan.
0: What was it about Pete specifically that was an influence?
1: Well, first of all, I think that my aunt reminded me that she suggested I go and see this concert when I was in high school. I do not remember the concert, but I'd take her word for it. It must have smitten me. I was playing the guitar and I was singing rhythm and blues, and this was an entire new world that I think I saw for the first time when I went at age probably 15 to see Pete Seeger.

0: And then at the same time, I had a political consciousness since I was about 10. And I think that probably seeing that in a person, and he is still the same way, still one of very, very few people who really pull their lives together with their music and with their politics and their social action and so forth, and he has simply stayed that way. I think a little bit later on, maybe 16, 17, 18, I envied that in him. I saw that in him, and I saw what a sort of scatterbrained life I was leading, and I would go and sort of be political one day and then be in love with somebody the next and then be learning folk songs the next. And I think that always appealed to me, and I knew that it was correct somehow what he was doing.
1: In that context, somehow I had linked Pete Seeger as one hero and Martin Luther King as the other. And I wanted to ask you if you had one favorite memory or recollection of Dr. King that stays with you more than any of the rest.
0: I have different ones, I guess. I have ones that I feel privileged to have, and those are ones where he was being funny. He was never funny in public. I've been through that as well. Only I didn't have that serious a load on my shoulders, you know, and he didn't horse around in public, but he did off stage. I tried to put some of that in the book because it was so wonderful to see that happen and to know that, whew, you know, he could goof around a little bit. But no, at any point in which he's speaking, any speech that I would ever see flashed on any screen as it becomes a special moment, because you remember the power and his eloquence and the way, you know, the way he moved us all.

0: I wasn't going to mention this at this point, but it is one of the things that struck me while reading the book, so I will. There are a handful of people in your life that you address directly from the pages of your book. Were you conscious?
1: I was not conscious of that. Somebody pointed it out afterwards, and I guess there are five, literally five people. I think it is five. The girl Kim and King and Bobby and
0: your sister.
1: My sister, yeah.
0: Yeah. Those moments, they do jump out at you as a reader, even though you weren't aware of it as the process was going on. Mm-hmm. In retrospect, now that you are aware, can you think of the reasons?
1: Yes, I think it was very, very important. I mean, I felt very close and wanted to say something. I mean, I'm saying it to King after he's no longer with us, but that's even double. I didn't get the chance to tell him how much he meant to me.
0: That's right. In every other instance, it is a living person.
1: Yeah. Mm-hmm.
0: So, in that sense, was the book therapy?
1: Mm-hmm. Sure. Yes, it was. I mean, it was, I know I get to put this down now. And also, knowing that for anybody who's interested, they'll at least have a little of the mythology cleared up, you know, because that's all people could possibly have. As their own ideas. I mean, I've heard the most extraordinary things about myself that bear absolutely no relationship to the truth. And I thought, well, it'd be sort of nice. There's a sort of a satisfying feeling that at least you've made it available to people, your side of the story. And if they're interested, they can read that.
0: What are the two most outrageous misconceptions that you feel you've cleared up or tried to?
1: Or just have happened. One is that I have no sense of humor. And I'm also considered a commie or a CIA rat, depending on which camp you're in and how much nuisance I've been to your party in the last year or so.
0: And I'll bet you that shifts and changes.
1: Well, it's sort of an honor to be in both of those camps because I've worked with both sides, and I always will, you know. And so, I mean, not a CIA rat, no, and the KGB never paid me, no. But when you act on really for people who are suffering, and you don't ask a question about their ideology, then you'll run into that trouble. Mm.

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0: All right, here it comes, Joan. Something that has been raised in every interview you have done over your entire career. Your life and career is inextricably linked to that of Bob Dylan.
1: Well, but that question didn't start till 2 years into my career because nobody knew about him until then.
0: That's where I want to start. Did you... I mean, you were very generous.
1: I couldn't resist.
0: You were very generous with your spotlight in sharing it. And first of all, I don't think that was ever returned in kind. It seems to come off that way in the book as well. But were you conscious of the shift of the balance of power?
1: Sure, that's what was so hurtful. You know, none of us likes to give up any of that power. You know, no matter what anybody says, we don't like letting go of power or esteem or whatever that baloney is. And so I was conscious of it. It was a big shock, I think. And I think that that's pretty clear in the book. I mean, whether or not Dylan had been a magnanimous person or a not magnanimous person, the shift, that shift, I think I'm saying when we were in Woodstock and some girls, you know, your weary pilgrim type came over to the table and I was infuriated because she was flirting with Bob. Well, they're supposed to be asking me questions, you know, and I hadn't run into this and I was not the least bit happy with somebody being as famous as I was, et cetera, et cetera. And I wanted, with humor and all the rest, to express that.
0: Yeah.
1: You know, that was part of it. And if people are not honest about that, then they're fools.
0: When was that going on, primarily? Was it in 65?
1: Sounds about right. I think so, 64, 65.
0: That was the English tour that you write about.
1: Wasn't that 65, the English tour?
0: Yeah.
1: Ugh, yeah.
0: That you write about.
1: That was awful, yeah.
0: With great
1: depth of feeling. But what I really wanted to come through there, and I think it does, is what an ass I was. You know? It's some credit to Bob, in a way, that there are very few people who really make us behave like total morons in our lives. You know, and he's one of them, and I behaved like a moron about him and that situation for years and years and years. And it had to do with the fact that he was an enormous talent, and he would take that talent and his presence just out of reach of everybody. And that's very difficult for me.

0: One thing you did not address in the book as much
1: was
0: as
1: there anything?
0: Hoped you would. Specific songs. I would like to know specific songs that you were either witness to the creation of or the subject of that you know.
1: First of all, nobody ever really knows. And that really is true. I mean, there are songs that I thought, oh, this is wonderful. It sounds like me. And looking back, it also sounded like Sarah. It also sounded like a whole lot of people. And I wouldn't claim any of those songs.
0: What about the creation of a specific song that you were a witness to? Did you know at the time that they would be the anthems that they became, etc.?
1: No, I just knew they were marvelous, and as I said, felt very flattered when he would share share them with me or say, look, I just wrote this, and I would wonder exactly what it meant, spend some time on it, and then that funny conversation of him saying, well, what do you think it means? And me giving my version, him saying, well, it's not bad. And then he said, after I drop dead, people are going to write all this blank, blank about me forever. He said, they don't know anything about these songs. I don't know anything about these songs.
0: a wise comment on our own work. You've recorded so many over the years. What makes you choose one over another?
1: Of any kind of song, you mean?
0: Yeah.
1: It has to be somehow or other plug into my system, my musical system, and it usually has to do either very strongly with the words. If I'm on some campaign, it'll be the words are almost enough. Usually it has to be melody, and the voice has to have some work to do, to make itself useful.
0: Another thought that I had about a comment you made in the book where you say that Bob's social conscience seems to have been limited to his songwriting. Mm-hmm. Isn't it ironic that will have a greater influence and impact on people's lives than people who have actually put their bodies online for causes?
1: And I think that's all right. It has to be all right. I mean, that those songs, some of those songs will go on forever.

0: Let me turn the tables a little bit and ask you specifically about Diamonds and Rust, the song Diamonds and Rust. What was your intent with that song?
1: It started off to be a song about a Vietnam veteran. And then it changed, and then I put it down for a while, and then the best songs that I ever write, I would say I struggle away for a while and put them aside, and then they come to me, and I don't really have much to say about it. I wish I could say that about all of them, but it's not true, and I think that's a good song.
0: You also mentioned an incident in the book where you kind of, along the lines of what we were talking about, turned the tables on him by alluding to the fact that it was written for
1: my husband, person X.
0: It's
1: called teasing.
0: Or perhaps turnabout is fair play is the cliche that comes to mind to describe that situation. At this point, with the book behind you, with a new career beginning again, do you feel as if you've exercised your Dylan demons?
1: Yeah, I do. Yeah.
0: You know, it's not the happy ending your fans would have.
1: I know.
0: You know,
1: they express that to me.
0: Where you call each other on the phone and talk about your new projects and occasionally...
1: I know, people are so funny. After they've read this, then they say, are you in touch with Bob? I say, listen, Bob didn't call me when I put out an album of his songs. Why would he call me now? No.
0: Where is the flaw? Is it in the seductions of the fame and the wealth that came
1: I
0: his
1: way? I think it's... Bob and I don't have anything in common, you know? I mean, basically, and that's somewhere else in there. We were together. We were sort of put together by people's ideas of us. And in some ways, we've worked that out and lived that out and had some fun times. But at the very basic things of that little conversation, wherever it was, of me saying, what is it that's different? And him saying, well, yeah, I know exactly what it is. You think you can change the world, and I know nobody can change anything. Well, there's going to be a limit to what kind of relationship I can have with somebody who really feels that way. Because when I get serious, and I think that as opposed to being serious people or being serious about ourselves, what may be lacking in this society is people being serious about something. I think that for your life to have meaning, you have to be serious about something. Well, if somebody, and there are lots of musicians who are serious about their music, and I appreciate that, but I'm not that deeply into the songwriting process or the musical process. When I'm serious about music, it's when I'm probably singing from the stage. But I've felt many times if there's a discussion in a room about social issues, I'm much more drawn to that than, say, a discussion by musicians about music. That doesn't really interest me very much. Mm-hmm. And so, I mean, all of those things are involved in what would make a really sustaining relationship for me. Somebody's got to be serious about something. Those are the ones that last.

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0: This is Pete Fornital back with more of Mixed Bag Classic. The shortest chapter in your book, by accident or design, is the one on Woodstock.
5: I think a little bit because of Live Aid, writing a long thing on Live Aid, and I think I felt people had written so much on Woodstock, and also I think that it is significant that something in 1980 got 10 pages and Woodstock got 1.5, because of my, it's almost like a calling to me to help drag people out of the 60s, you know? There are some people who've read the book and talk only about what happened in the 60s, because they're not interested in now, because I have not meant anything to them now, etc. So for every reason, political, musical, personal, to move into the 90s is a very important issue for me.
0: Sure.
5: And I'm sure that that's probably the real answer to your question. Why wasn't there more? I don't dwell.
0: You went to Live Aid with some trepidation, I think, or at least some sense of slight over having been left out of the recording session for We Are the World, yes?
5: Well, that was not predominant in my mind, the feeling slighted about We Are the World. What was in my mind was, how am I going to manage 6 minutes with a half a stadium full of kids who want to hear rock and roll and want the day to start? And so it was really, I was totally preoccupied with those 6 minutes.
0: And how, it's in the book, but how did you decide what to do?
5: Oh, well, you know, whenever you ask these questions, and it's something that's been important, and this, in fact, we did manage to pull that off, it has come to me. I mean, I just be quiet. I just sit down and shut up and be quiet. And that's all I can do, and that's my old Quaker training. And then an idea will arrive from somewhere within me or not within me, I don't know where, but it comes to me. I can't think of those things. And then one idea and then another, and then I start dancing around the room and or take a walk, or, you know, it's huge amounts of energy just flying.
0: I know the tape of it exists somewhere, but can you recall for us your opening remark that morning?
5: Good morning, children of the 80s. Welcome. This is your Woodstock. I think that's what it was.
0: Yeah, and it's long overdue.
5: And it's long overdue.
0: Long overdue. Boy, we've covered a lot of territory here.
5: I'll say.
0: One thing that comes to mind is fame came to you pretty much like a lightning bolt.
5: Yeah.
0: Unexpectedly. The Time magazine cover was November of 62.
5: Mm.
0: Was that a curse or a blessing?
5: Both. I think if I didn't have something that I really had really strong in my life, which is this social consciousness I got from my parents and from Quaker meeting and being drawn to Martin Luther King and hearing him speak when I was 15 and having that tie in with the Quaker background and work camps and an awareness of people suffering throughout the world, I think that being suddenly famous at age 18 could have really screwed me up forever. So it screwed part of me up, but it accelerated some of the good things. And that's simply what it's been ever since. And as I'm now in my 40s, there's less screw up and more returns, good returns.
0: I just thought of a sixth person that you addressed briefly but directly in the book.
5: Who?
0: And it's on this subject of instant fame or your moment in the total glare of the spotlight. That's Madonna.
5: Oh, that's right. You're right. You're right. I've been criticized for that, and I read it over, and part of the criticisms are correct. I was condescending. I did not mean to be condescending at all. What I'm saying to her, because she is symbolic of somebody who is showered by glitzy fame, is living in glitzy fame. And I didn't even have glitzy fame. I just had a lot of fame. But when that is either altered momentarily or forever, the adjustment is just monumental. And it will come to everybody in one form or another. And what strikes me is that there's no way to know ahead of time that that will happen. Mm-hmm. No way. We are all eternal forever. You know, I'm sure Michael Jackson is another one I thought of. You know, and what an enormous adjustment for him, even right now, the pressures to make another album that will sell as big as, and so forth. And even people who are timeless. And Madonna is now has a slot as timeless, I think, because she has been that big. She's strong. She's, I think she's not uninteresting at all. Michael Jackson, the same thing. So there are many people who were not timeless, who had a short spell, and then it was over. They've had to make their adjustments. I am lucky enough to be among the timeless. Whether people like it or like me or not, that's how it is. And we still have our adjustments.
0: Some of that timelessness has been captured both in print and on a new record. The book is called And a Voice to Sing With, published by Summit Books. And the album is recently on Gold Castle Records. Joan, we would be honored if you'd conclude our visit together with something to sing for us.

And that just about does it for this edition of Mixed Bag Classic. My thanks to Joan Baez for being our guest. Thanks also to Bill Kolar for being our producer, engineer, and tape baker. 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

0: This is a special update from your friends at WCWP. It appears that we've somehow run out of music. Efforts to find more music are currently underway, but rest assured, there will be no repeats. More on this after the break. Stay with us.
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3: 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The Rock and Roll Circus says the cure you're thinking of. 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

0: 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The music will be right back after these messages from, let me see here, us. 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

If I can't trap a butterfly or a bee, if I can't keep my heart where I want it to be, if no matter how much soul and heart I put to the wood,

your final hour. If you make others feel like jam, hold on a piece of cardboard land if it's all mixed up and you cannot shout and your oxygen starts to run out if your final guess has the recipe wrong. 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

0: This is a special update from your friends at WCWP. 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
5: 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We've been doing it for the past 26 years. 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

0: Wow. 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
1: Hey, hey, brother. 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
0: 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What? Huh? I don't know. What? I'm just going across the street.
2: Shut your mouth.
0: Oh, no. What I do?
3: 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Put your hands behind your back. 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
4: The jury of your peers having found you guilty. 10 years.
0: What?
5: Come on. 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
0: God. No.

0: 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The music will be right back after these messages from, let me see here, us. 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

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More music after the break, so don't go anywhere. 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
1: Hi, Lovey. It's Grandma May. I love your song. 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

0: This is a special update from your friends at WCWP. It appears that we've somehow run out of music. Efforts to find more music are currently underway, but rest assured, there will be no repeats. 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
4: Good afternoon. 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I think there was only one good album that was released last Friday, Karina Reichman's Late Checkout. Every song, top to bottom, it is so good. This is Karina Reichman with Easy Rider.

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1: Deals Gone Bad with Cry For Me and Arrested Youth with Free Now. Apple introduced the foldable iPhone Duo, and there's already accusations that it discriminates. And no, not against people who don't have $2,000 to spend on their new phone. Although, that too. However, some reviewers claim that the new iPhone Duo discriminates against left-handed people. And as a left-handed person, I feel like I need to take notice. Online reviewers claim it's awkward to hold and use for left-handers. Now, the Duo is going to feel a little strange to everybody that isn't used to having an iPhone that folds. But I guess we have to wait for the phone to be released in order to have any judgment here. This is The Struts with Can't Stop Talking.

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The Dandy Warhols with Teutonic Wine, Skeggs with High Beaming, Waking April with Rules, and Cathedral Ceilings with My CEO. Candy corn is very divisive. People either love it or they hate it. Well, people may not like tasting it, but will people like smelling it? Brox is releasing a candy corn-scented perfume. It's called Ode to Candy Corn. So what does it smell like? 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It's Citizen King with I've Seen Better Days.

0: 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And guess what, guys? We've been doing it for the past 26 years. It goes down on Long Island's 88.1 FM, WCWP, and WXBA, LIU Public Radio.
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St. Vincent with Flea, The Cure with A Fragile Thing, and Breaking Benjamin with Awaken. According to a new survey, 30% of daters admitted to accepting a romantic dinner invitation just to have a free meal without having any interest.

in an actual relationship. This phenomenon actually has a really funny, clever name. They're calling it a foodie call. If you know, you know. This is Doug Gillard with Face of Smiles.

there a remedy, or there is none? And if there is none, never mind, never mind, never mind.

Bucket, Nick Cave and the Bad Seeds with Song of the Lake, and Amigo the Devil with I'm Going to Heaven. The TSA might be making progress in rolling back some of the tight security rules that were implemented a few decades ago. There's talk that the TSA is about to remove the restriction on water bottles going through security. A change could be on the way soon, unfortunately only in TSA pre-check lanes, for now at least. This is Arcade Assembly with Nothing's Real.

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That was Floor with Painted on Rock Elixir with Jamie. 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It's Rock Elixir, and this is The Offspring with OK, But This Is The Last.

All fires with Bones, Heart of the City, and Flagship with Fever Dream. Some theme songs are almost as iconic as the movie itself. Entertainment Weekly put together a list of some of the best and worst theme songs of all time. A list of the best movie theme songs includes music from Rocky, Shaft, and Frozen, plus I Will Always Love You from Whitney Houston and Bodyguard. Rest in peace, Dolly Parton. Meanwhile, Will Smith's Wild Wild West made the cut as one of the worst movie themes. This is Touche Amore featuring Julian Baker with Goodbye for Now.

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The Dare with All Night and OK Go with This Too Shall Pass. Four new species of insects from Australia are now named after Taylor Swift. The genus of the insect is called Swiftiphyllus, and it contains four species: Swiftiphyllus tayloriae, Swiftiphyllus amator, Swiftiphyllus intrepidus, and Swiftiphyllus poetorum. Now, those names are Latin versions of Taylor, Lover, Fearless, and Poets. The student who named these insects hopes that naming the bugs after Taylor will help bring attention to the importance of insect conservation. This is Modern Space with It's Only a Dream.

0: Bob Dylan, one of our culture's most influential and groundbreaking artists. 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Whether you are a longtime fan or new to his music, let George take you on a journey of musical discovery Monday nights at 9 p.m. The iconic music of Bob Dylan is blowing in the wind and playing on the air on Long Island's 88.1 FM, WCWP, and WXBA, LIU Public Radio.
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Anxious with Counting Sheep and Carolina Liar with Show Me What I'm Looking For. My name is Jamie. This has been Rock Elixir. Take care, be safe, stay golden, and I'll be chatting with you soon. It's the Backfires with Replacing.

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4: Where were you when these songs were playing for the first time? Or if you weren't around yet, do you know what was happening in our country at this time? Welcome to Rockin' History. I'm your host, Cindy Schwartz, and for the next hour, we'll be taking a look back to see and hear how music reflects the times, or whether the times are inspired by the music. This is Rockin' History. Today on Rockin' History, we take a look at Billy Carter, President Jimmy Carter's controversial brother, and the music that reflects

From their 1976 album, Fly Like an Eagle, we just heard the Steve Miller Band with Take the Money and Run. Welcome to Rockin' History. I'm Cindy Schwartz, your host. Always great to have you with us. And if you're joining us for the first time, what we do is align the music of the 1960s through the 1990s with the history of those years to see how they are intimately connected. So today we take a look at the 1970s, and we take a look not at President Jimmy Carter, who was elected in 1976, but we take a look at his brother, Billy Carter. And we play the song Take the Money and Run because how interesting that comes out in 1976 when shortly after that time, Billy Carter, the president's brother, will be involved in something called Billygate, and he will register as a foreign agent for the Libyan government. And he will receive a little over $200,000 as a loan. That is something we will investigate during the show today, because that certainly was something that the Senate wanted to know more about, to see if Billy was having any influence on American foreign policy. But we will play songs today that are rockabilly songs, Billy Carter and Jimmy Carter, of course, from the great state of Georgia. And we will be playing lots of music from the 70s that, interestingly enough, reflected a real Southern bent. And perhaps that's related to the fact that we had a president from Georgia at the time, Jimmy Carter. We're not quite sure, but it is interesting how it aligns somewhat. So here's what we know a little bit about in terms of Billy Carter. We know that he was a beer-drinking kind of guy, and that was the image that he liked to portray. But he was more than that as well. He was an American farmer, a businessman, a brewer, a beer brewer, and somewhat of a local politician. Billy is born William Alton Carter, the fourth and youngest child of Lillian and James Earl Carter. He attended Emory University, served in the U.S. Marine Corps, worked in the Carter family's peanut business. And in 1970, Billy Carter was managing partner of the family's business and 15% owner of that business. In 1976, when his older brother Jimmy Carter was elected president of the United States, it was reported that Billy had increased revenues at the family's company to $5 million per year. Soon after that, an event, as we mentioned before, called Billygate will surface, and he will register as a foreign agent for the Libyan government. We will explore that further as the show progresses today. In 1981, Billy was actually forced to sell his Plains property, and that comes way later after Jimmy Carter was president, and he had to pay taxes on his debts, and he will move to Alabama. In 1985, he will become a VP for a company known as Scott Housing Systems. But there's an awful lot that occurs during the time that his brother Jimmy Carter is president that we'd like to focus upon. Sadly, though, Billy will pass away quite young at the age of 51 years old of pancreatic cancer. And we will, of course, discuss some of that in our legacy. But we will play lots of music today from Southern bands, a lot of rockabilly, and we will take a look at the great state of Georgia through a lot of the music that we play today as well. So I'm so glad you're with us. I hope you'll stay here and continue to listen to the life story of Billy Carter and also other siblings of presidents during our history. Don't go away. You're on Rockin' History.

Two songs from the Marshall Tucker Band. We just heard Can't You See from the 1973 album The Marshall Tucker Band. And prior to that, to start off the set, This Old Cowboy from the 1974 album Where We All Belong. It's a double album, came out in 1974, their third album. We are here on Rockin' History talking about Jimmy Carter's brother, Billy Carter. And we know that Jimmy Carter was elected president of the United States in 1976 from the Democratic Party, and he will run again in

0: Georgia. So Billy Carter is born March the 29th, 1937, in Plains, Georgia. He is born William Alton Carter III, and his parents are James Earl Carter Sr. and Lillian Gordy Carter. They lived in Plains, and Billy will live in Plains actually for most of his life, except for studying at Emory University and a stint that he had in the Marine Corps for a short time. He will go into the Marine Corps after his dad passes away. He seemed to resent Jimmy, his older brother, later President of the United States, taking over the family business. So he needed some space and went into the Marine Corps. He will come home, marry a fellow local, Sybil Spires, and they will have six children together and live in Plains. Billy will run the family business. It is a peanut warehouse and farm in Plains, Georgia. While Jimmy is away being political, Jimmy will later become the governor of Georgia, and later, of course, as we know, in 1976, will run for president and will win. Billy will also own his own gas station in Plains, Georgia. He loved to entertain, Billy Carter, for sure, and he loved to entertain particularly the press at his gas station. And he once said, quote, "I got a redneck, white socks, and blue ribbon beer." And he will have this reputation of this colorful beer guzzling guy. And he once ran for mayor of Plains, Georgia, as a matter of fact, as Jimmy was running for president of the United States. Billy lost the election for mayor of Plains, Georgia, 97 to 71 votes. He loved beer, and that caused Falls City Brewing Company of Louisville, Kentucky, to approach Billy to be a spokesperson for their company, and they said they would rebrand one of their beers and call it Billy Beer. Well, Billy supposedly received $50,000 a year to license his name and to provide promotional services, and he got to pick the beer he liked from a variety of samples. Billy Beer debuted in November of 1977, and Jimmy had been president for 11 months at that time. Beer was reportedly not too tasty, this Billy Beer, and Billy would attend all of these promotional events. He would drink a little bit too much, apparently, and admit to reporters that although he drank Billy Beer at the promotional events, he still drank Pabst Blue Ribbon at home, and he didn't really like Billy Beer. Falls City Brewing Company will close less than a year later because the beer is apparently not that tasty. Stay with us. More to come on Rockin' History about Billy Carter.
1: Are you dazed and confused, feeling uptight on a Sunday night, thinking it's too late to rock? Good news, WCWP people. The Rock and Roll Circus says the cure you're thinking of. I'm KG Lee, the host of the Rock and Roll Circus, now coming at you at 9 p.m. Eastern on Sunday nights for 2 hours of music and stories inspired by the iconic issues of Circus Magazine, published from 1966 to 2006. 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

From their 1973 album Trey Ombre, we just heard ZZ Top with Beer Drinkers and Hellraisers. And that is perfect for us today because we are talking about the controversial brother of former President Jimmy Carter. And his brother's name was Billy Carter. And he was ready to admit all the time that he was a beer drinking kind of guy. He called himself a redneck and he said that he loved to drink, and even a beer came out during that time in the 1977-78 time, a beer known as Billy Beer, put forth by the Falls City Brewing Company. And apparently Billy Beer wasn't very tasty, and Billy promoted it all over the country and readily admitted to reporters afterwards, oftentimes, that he didn't like the beer. He just promoted it because they paid him to do so. And this was Billy. He was someone who was outside of the box. Many thought outlandish with his ways and inappropriate behavior for someone whose brother was president of the United States. But that being said, Billy Carter certainly made an impact on the country in terms of his relatability for many. Now, Mental Floss came out with an article in 2010 about Billy Carter and his beer, Billy Beer. And it's interesting, and I quote here from the article, "The media quickly fell in love with the bespectacled, beer-chugging younger Carter. Billy's southern-fried buffoon character and over-the-top friendliness provided the perfect counterpoint to his brother's earnest demeanor," end of quote. So on the one hand, you had Jimmy Carter, who was president and was really understated as a person. And then on the other side, you had his brother, Billy Carter, who, as they said, was someone that was, quote, a buffoon type character. Now, Billy used to say, quote, "I got a redneck, white socks, and a blue ribbon beer," end of quote. That's how he described himself to reporters. And in 1979, the Associated Press actually called Billy a professional redneck, end of quote. Billy Beer was introduced on October the 31st, 1977, and there was a big outdoor beer bash in Plains, Georgia. Lots of Billy's friends, two of his grown daughters, his mom, Miss Lillian, lots of reporters, but no brother, no Jimmy Carter. The beer came in bottles and cans with a slick-looking orange, blue, and white label designed by Billy's wife, Sybil. Then Billy appeared on a number of TV talk shows. He went the whole circuit. He appeared on the entertainment show Hee Haw and many others, and a number of country and county fairs. Many thought that Billy acted in a manner unbecoming a president's brother. And as our show progresses today, we will talk about other brothers with presidents and what that was like for them. But we also know that the state of Virginia banned Billy Beer outright, and a commissioner for the state itself said, quote, that the Billy brand was downgrading to the office of the president of the country, end of quote. Billy Beer was eventually a bust in the fact that it wasn't very tasty and was gone within a few months after being promoted by Billy Carter. The Falls City Bureau and Brewery failed due to all of the money it spent to promote Billy Beer. And 8.8 million unused Billy cans ended up in a smelter at the Reynolds Metals Company recycling plant. Very interesting little bit of information. I hope you'll stay with us as we dive into more about Billy Carter.

0: Two from Glen Campbell here on Rockin' History Today. We just heard Rhinestone Cowboy from the 1975 album of the same name. And to start off the whole set, Country Boy, You Got Your Feet in L.A. And that's also from the same album, Rhinestone Cowboy in 1975. It's very interesting. In the 1970s, as Jimmy Carter, the former governor of Georgia, becomes president of the United States in 1976, all these songs come out that are about states in the United States that are in the South. There's a lot of Southern songs and songs about cowboys, etc., that are coming out at the time that we have a Southern president, Jimmy Carter, in 1976. And we're talking today on Rockin' History about his brother, Billy Carter, and how controversial he was in terms of the fact that he called himself a beer-drinking kind of guy, and the fact that he is involved in an event known as Billygate, accepting a loan from the government of Libya for just over $220,000. So all of this makes for a very controversial sibling. Now, that leads us to taking a look at other siblings of other presidents and what that has been like for them. So there's no doubt that Billy Carter, Roger Clinton, who is the brother of Bill Clinton, Neil Bush, the brother of George W. Bush. We also know that lots of this information comes out from an article that we see in ABC News that came out in 2003, and it's called Embarrassing Relatives Plague Presidents. And even during the Watergate era, Richard Nixon ordered wiretaps of his brother's phone. He didn't trust his brother either. So let's take a look at some of these siblings of former presidents and see how they dealt with the situation. So if we take a look at LBJ, for example, Lyndon Baines Johnson, president after John Kennedy is assassinated in 1963. He runs again in 1964, will choose not to run in 1968. He said that he had concerns about his brother's, quote, drunken cavorting, and he wanted the Secret Service to keep his brother as a virtual White House prisoner. That is something that most people don't know about. In terms of Jimmy Carter, as we said, he was elected in 1976, and Billy Carter, his brother, gleefully turned his life into what some saw as a national joke, and we're talking about that today. He was Jimmy Carter's, quote, drunken sibling who bragged about smoking pot at the White House and urinating in public, end of quote. Additionally, at his gas station in Plains, Georgia, as we had said before the music, Billy Carter had his own gas station in Plains besides helping to run the family peanut business. Billy Carter once said at his gas station, quote, I got a mother who went into the Peace Corps at 68. I got a sister who's a holy roller preacher. I got another sister who rides motorcycles and wears helmets. I got a brother who thinks he's going to be president of the United States. End of quote. And of course, his brother did become president of the United States in 1976. Billy also said once, quote, I'm the only sane one in the family, bragging that he could drink 20 to 25 beers, and then added, but not every day. When it comes to Richard Nixon, his brother Donald Dixon was a concern for him, and his brother wanted to set up a chain of fast food restaurants. He borrowed $205,000 from then Howard Hughes, a disclosure that could have damaged Richard Nixon's 1962 run for governor of California. So when Nixon ran for president in 1972, he ordered the Secret Service to wiretap his brother's phone. Stay with us. More to come on Billy Carter.
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She was so sweet on the Carol Burnett Show, Vicki Lawrence, and we just heard her singing her one hit song in 1973, The Night the Lights Went Out in Georgia. And we are talking today about the President Jimmy Carter's brother, Billy Carter, from the state of Georgia. And we're playing songs in this segment and in our final segment about the state of Georgia itself and just names of Georgia. So we were talking about how siblings in the political realm can oftentimes create troubles or challenges for their brothers or sisters that are in public office. And before we heard the music, we were talking about how President LBJ, Lyndon Baines Johnson, was concerned that his brother drank too much. And we've been mentioning today how Billy Carter, the brother of Jimmy Carter, was oftentimes, quote, an embarrassment to Jimmy Carter in terms of his drinking and in terms of his colorful way with reporters. Well, we also mentioned that Richard Nixon's brother, Donald, was a concern. And apparently, Donald Nixon once dreamed of opening a chain of fast food restaurants, and he borrowed money, $205,000, from Howard Hughes. Well, that disclosure might have damaged Richard Nixon's 1962 run for governor in California. So later on, when Richard Nixon was running for re-election in 1972, he ordered the Secret Service to wiretap his brother's phone. Now, Bill Clinton, our former President Bill Clinton, had his half-brother Roger Clinton to be concerned about. The Secret Service used to have a code name for Roger Clinton, and that was Headache. Apparently, he was more than just a challenge for them when Bill Clinton was president. And when Bill was governor of Arkansas prior to being president, Roger Clinton spent 1 year in state prison for cocaine trafficking. Roger tried to be in show business. He signed a record deal and had a role in a film called Pumpkinhead 2, Blood Wings. And he was also a gopher for Clinton's TV producer friends Harry and Linda Thomason. Now, eventually, Bill Clinton will pardon his brother on the cocaine charge. But Roger is later arrested at an L.A. nightclub on charges of drunk driving and disturbing the peace. So these former presidents have certainly had challenges with, as we've said, their colorful siblings. But another challenge for Jimmy Carter was certainly the issue of what has been called Billy Gate. And I'd like to just take a little more of a deeper look at that right now. Billy Gate

stems from the fact that Billy Carter became an agent for the government of Libya, where the dictator Muammar Gaddafi was ruling at the time. Now, Billy took three trips to Libya and received hundreds of thousands of dollars from the Libyans. Jimmy Carter was running for renomination and re-election at that time in 1979-1980, and there were lots of claims of inappropriate influence peddling and that President Carter was engulfed in the whole thing. Two newspapers in Washington, D.C., The Post and The Star, were sensationalizing this story. And eventually that subsided after a conservative columnist by the name of James Kilpatrick pointed out how excessive and over-the-top this coverage was. Jimmy Carter once said about Billy Gates, quote, "I have more influence over members of the U.S. Senate than I do over Billy," end of quote. And as a matter of fact, the Senate investigated Billy Gates and found no inappropriate behavior by Billy Carter, but did say that Jimmy Carter should have distanced himself more and known about Billy Gates before everyone else did. Stay with us. More to come on Rockin' History with Our Legacy.

From the 1976 album Silk Degrees, we just heard Boz Scaggs with Georgia, and we're talking about the state of Georgia today, and Billy Carter, who is from Georgia and was President Jimmy Carter's brother. And to start off the whole set, Walking Back to Georgia by Jim Croce comes out in 1972, and that's from his You Don't Mess Around with Jim album, his third. Sadly, a year after that song comes out, he will die in a plane crash in Louisiana in 1973. But we are talking today about the state of Georgia, as we said, and we're talking about Billy Carter. And we said that Billy Carter was involved in something very controversial that was difficult for Jimmy Carter at the time because he was president of the United States, Jimmy Carter. And apparently, Billy took a hefty loan from the government of Libya, and it was a little over $200,000. Now, Edwin Paul Wilson, who was a former CIA and Office of Naval Intelligence officer, was convicted and later exonerated of illegally selling weapons to Libya. But he claimed that Billy received $2 million from Libya and that he had seen a telegram to prove it. Well, then a Senate hearing will investigate Libya's influence on Billy, and the press will call it Billy Gate. And his brother Jimmy, president of the United States, claimed that, quote, Billy has had no influence on U.S. policy or actions concerning Libya in the past, and he will have no influence in the future, end of quote. In 1981, Billy forced himself, he needed to, sell his planes home as much as he loved it. He sold his home, he sold the gas station to pay taxes and his debts, and he moved to Alabama to sell for a company called Tidwell Industries. In 1985, he became VP of Scott Housing Systems, but in the fall of 1987, he will be diagnosed with pancreatic cancer, and the treatments were sadly unsuccessful. He will die 1 year later at the age of 51, 5 years after his sister Ruth Carter Stapleton died of pancreatic cancer at 54. Their dad, James Earl Carter Sr., also died of the same disease at 58 years old. In terms of the legacy, let's talk about that. Billy had his own Billy Beer, as we said, and the beer was not very successful. But interestingly enough, there was a beer can collectors convention in America, and they held their national, quote, canvention in 1981, and mint Billy cans of beer were selling for $250 or $1,500 for a six-pack. In May 2008, the old gas station in Plains, Georgia, that Billy owned and loved and talked to reporters at, reopened as the Billy Carter Service Station Museum. It was an idea suggested by Jimmy Carter, his brother, who contributed $50,000 to get it started. Another $200,000 was raised privately. Billy's personal possessions are in this museum, from cowboy boots to Billy Beer t-shirts to documents, diplomas, magazine covers, letters he wrote to his brother when Jimmy was president. It's interesting that Jimmy Carter once said also that his mom, Miss Lillian, always believed, and Jimmy believed as well, that, quote, Billy was the most brilliant member of the family. The other point that we make before we leave our show today is that 7 years before he died of pancreatic cancer, Billy took an oath of sobriety and concentrated on his love of trailer park homes. So he did become sober. I thank you so much for being here on Rockin' History. I wish you a beautiful day and great peace in your life.

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end of month edition of the Dad Rock Show. I'm your host, Tom, right here on 88.1 FM, WCWP and WXBA Brentwood. It is the end of September, which is just crazy to think. But tomorrow's October. That's sad, man. That's just kind of sad. But we have a great show for you tonight, as usual. If you're an average, usual listener, we usually do an end of month special for each and every month. And this month is going to be a very interesting theme. It's pretty much going to be new songs by old classic artists that are still releasing music to this very day. And kind of a couple newer artists as well, just to keep things interesting. So new songs, new rock songs, mostly by legacy artists. Let's begin with a pretty obvious one. This is a song from an album that just came out literally just about a couple months ago. This is the Rolling Stones from their album Foreign Tongues. It's called In the Stars.

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4: 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Hope you're enjoying the show so far. We just got started at the top of the hour. That was Oasis with a brand new version of Acquiesce from pretty much a year ago, from September 20th, 2025, from their 2025 reunion tour. That came out on an album called Help 2, which is a charity album from a charity called War Child, based in the UK. And it's basically a last-minute bonus track that got added on at the very last second. On the CD, it's like a hidden track, and on the vinyl, it's a bonus, like, 7-inch single. So it's a really last-minute thing, but it's a really, like, great performance of it. So I was like, let's play it. Let's do it. Plus, you know me, I love Oasis. Actually, of course, they just announced their 2027 tour. I'll be seeing them in Boston on the Friday show. So that'll be awesome. That'll be a ton of fun, as always. Before that was Deep Purple with a song from their new album, Splat, Diablo. A great song. Very fun. Kind of funny. Keith Urban is randomly on this song. I think in the guitar solo. He's a great guitar player. Very versatile. But good stuff. Of course, as I mentioned before, I saw them at Jones Beach on this tour where Richie Blackmore came out and did Smoke on the Water with them. And it was a very emotional, slightly bittersweet moment, but it was a very emotional, kind of happy moment just to see him back on stage with the band that he, you know, founded back in 1968, which is kind of crazy to think about. Before that was Paul McCartney with Lost Horizon from his brand new record, The Boys of Dungeon Lane, from May of this year. His best record, in my opinion, in a really long time, because I didn't think his last two were that good, to be honest with you. They were kind of bad. But this one, he has Andrew Watt in the producer's chair, and it's actually a really good record. It's another introspective Paul McCartney album. His voice, yeah, it's not what it used to be, but he's doing a pretty good job, and there's some really good songs on this record, and I'm really happy to say that it's an album I'll definitely play more than once. I'll play it probably 3, 4, 6, 5, 23 times, maybe. I don't know. Something like that. And then to start us off was, of course, the Rolling Stones with In the Stars from their brand new album, Foreign Tongues, from July of this year, 2026. Not as good as the previous album, Hackney Diamonds, but a really good album nonetheless. Some really good songs. In the Stars, Rough and Twisted, Divine Intervention. Keith has a great song called Some of Us. Just a really good record. And it just kind of shows that even these classic artists can still do some great new things. Saying that, we're going to play a song from a new artist. I would like to say, though, we have an announcement at the very end of the show, so stick around for that. But for right now, here's a new artist, a new band, a band that I love, a band that's a regular on this show, a band that I've met, a band that I love, Hicksville Locals, So their hometown.

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5: That was Brandi Carlile with Broken Horses right here on this special new rock end of month edition of the Dad Rock Show with me, your host Tom, right here in 88.1 FM, WCWP and WXBA Brentwood. That's from an album of hers called In These Silent Days from 2021. I mean, just a great year. I mean, there wasn't a virus that was kind of slightly dying down, was it? Right? No? Okay. No. It's a pretty good album, actually. I've been, you know, hearing her records for the past couple of years, and I saw her live earlier this year, and she was great. Her new album is great. She's a great artist, and of course, she made a record with Elton. That's always a good sign, because we love Elton on this show. Come on, one of my first idols. Before that was the Foo Fighters with "Waiting on a War" from their album "Medicine at Midnight" from the same year, 2021. Their last album, of course, with the late, great Taylor Hawkins. A really good record. It's kind of dancey, but it's not too dancey. But it's got a couple rockers. It's got a few rockers on this record. But it's a really pretty solid album. It's a fun record. I didn't really love their new record, to be honest with you. But I've been hearing that from other people. It's not a bad album. It's just not great. There's a few good songs on it, though. But this record is pretty good. Before that was Robert Plant and Alison Krauss with Can't Let Go, a cover from Raise the Roof, also from 2021. It's a song written by Randy Weeks, but it was made famous by a woman, of course, Lucinda Williams, from her album Car Wheels on a Gravel Road from 1998. This album is just filled with covers. The Everly Brothers, Alan Toussaint, Burt Jansch. But it's Alison Krauss and Robert Plant. It's gonna be fantastic.

I don't know how it can possibly be bad. Those two voices just like sync up so perfectly, and they're from two completely different worlds of music, and it's just a really magical thing what they can do together. Great stuff. And then before that, of course, was some of my favorites. One of my favorites, the Lemon Twigs, Hicksville Heroes, I like to call them, with a song called "Nothing But You" from their brand new album "Look for Your Mind," from May of this year. And I'm just going to say it: is it the best album of the year? It probably is. It's an amazing record. I've played it way too many times. I'm kind of tired of it, to be honest with you, because I've played it so much. But it's a great record, and Brian and Michael are just fantastic. I hope to see them soon. I think I'm seeing them at the Halloween show they're doing in the city, in Brooklyn. Something like that. That should be fun. I'm going to dress in my banana suit. It's going to be a very fun night. Now we're going to move on with some more new rock. This is a brand new single from Queens of the Stone Age. It's from their album. It's coming up just in a... hopefully in a month or two. I don't know when it comes out. Called Perfect. Weird name. I'm not like mispronouncing that. It's like perfect, but with a TH at the end. So it's like Perfect. This is a song called Insignificant Other.

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4: 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It's the top of the hour. It's 8 o'clock. And we're doing all new rock from mostly older artists and a couple newer ones because why not? Hope you're enjoying the show so far. If you've been here for the past hour, hope you're enjoying it, sitting through it, dealing with it, rocking out, headbanging, you know, getting all deep in the mind, I guess you could say. That was The Who with a song called Hero Ground Zero from their latest album, just called Who. It came out, I remember back in late 2019, around Christmas. And it's still their most recent record, but it's a really good album. I've for the most part, there's a couple of songs that aren't that great, but it's actually a very good album, and it's just really solid. This is a great song. They did a tour in like the late summer, early fall, and they came to Jones Beach and did this song. I was like, that's a great song. I really like that song, and it was on this record, and it's just fantastic. It's a really, really great song. It's probably about like this like dystopian kind of future and music and art kind of falling apart and, you know, destiny and all this kind of crazy stuff. But it's a really great song. It's really good. Before that was Jack White with a song called You'll Never Fix Me from his most recent album, Frozen Charlotte, from July of this year, 2026. And you know, the thing with me and Jack White is I'm very like in the background. I'm not really fully into him and the White Stripes and the Raconteurs, but I'll occasionally like check him out, what he's doing, and or put something on and just sort of hear what's going on. And I'm always impressed. I'm never like super intrigued to get super like really into him because his discography is just sprawling. But he does put out some really good rock and roll, some really good music, and this song is awesome. It just sounds like classic, kind of slightly wacky but really interesting rock from one of its most prominent faces in the modern day. So really good stuff from Jack. And then, of course, before that was Queens of the Stone Age with a song called Insignificant Other, which is from their forthcoming album called Perfect. Not saying that wrong. I'm not saying perfect wrong. It's Perfect. It's coming out at some point at the end of the year or in a month or two. I have no idea. But I'm a bit of a I don't know how I'd describe myself as a Queens of the Stone Age fan, because I'm a fan. I have a few of their albums.